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4: Hello, I'm David Jeremiah. When we look at America at 250 years, we do so with gratitude, with honesty, and above all, with hope. Because our hope has never rested in human strength alone. Our hope is in the Lord. There is hope for America when we remember God, when we take responsibility for the way we live, and when we walk in truth. There is hope for America because the Bible assures us that God is still sovereign and He still rules over the nations. So let us look to God with faith for our nation's future. Let us thank Him for His blessings in the past. And let us ask Him to guide this nation in the years to come. May He continue to bless America.
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7: Let's talk about the streaming industry, especially in light of the recent acquisition of Roku by Fox, after which the price of the stock fell about 25%. And then there's the Paramount Skydance merger of Warner Brothers Discovery. And since the 2025 highs, that stock is down about 50% as well. But what this shows is that the industry is consolidating, mainly because they need scale, because the business is just not as strong as it was when so many people were cable subscribers. Today, there are about 62 million U.S. households with traditional cable TV subscriptions. That's 3.5 million fewer than 1 year ago. So you can see kind of the melting ice cube at probably high single digits per year. A decade ago, there was 36 million more. So you're talking about nearly 100 million. So over a decade, we've gone from about 100 million to about 62 million. So about drop by a third in a decade. Probably drop another third in a decade as well. So the pie is shrinking. Streaming subscribers generate less revenue and profit than cable subscribers. Simple as that. Which means that the competition will keep prices relatively low. Switching costs is relatively low. It's just a matter of logging into your account and canceling or pausing. You're never really locked in long term like you used to be with TV. Remember TV when you, I remember with cable, you used to move and they would offer you a promo discount to lock in for a year or two. But that's no longer the case. You can just jump on a streaming platform wherever, cancel, add, depending on that original content or what you really want to watch. And that is why Paramount is combined with HBO and Warner Discovery. Just allow them to lump it all into one and keep their subscribers stickier. And so what we're in the midst of is a what is likely a new equilibrium of lower profit levels. And that is why when you're looking at this industry from an investment standpoint, you need to understand that debt is a big issue. And I think that's why these other companies are struggling, from Paramount to Fox, etc. Because the market does not want to see these businesses take on so much debt. Because they know over time, there's just going to be pressure on their margins. Yes, there's going to be ways for them to maybe make their content more efficiently, especially with AI. But people don't want that. People don't want to tune in for AI. So overall, it's still going to push the prices lower and the margins lower, because there's going to be so much demand on these companies to actually produce good content. So when you're looking at investing in the space, understand the reaction to these recent acquisitions and adjust your expectations for the business accordingly. Let's move back to a fresh listener question from 888-99-CHART.
3: Hey, I was looking to get some exposure to a good dividend stock, and I was thinking of the Campbell's company, CPB, ticker symbol. What are your thoughts on that company? And I'll be listening. Bye.
7: This is a great question. I'm not sure if he tuned into the webinar yesterday, but this is the exact type of company that we generally talked about as a potential value trap. And there's a lot of these in the packaged food business and the consumer staples business. Businesses that took on a lot of debt, maybe paid high dividends and weren't smart about keeping their balance sheet right sized for their cash flow, for their earnings, etc. And over time, their debt level has grown, their cash flow has fallen. And yes, the dividend looks good at 6.6%, but if their debt continues to rise, that's going to become an issue. In 2023, their debt was $4.7 billion. Actually, that was the beginning of 2024. So you're talking now 2.5 years. It's gone from 4.7 to 6.4 billion. Not a giant move, but certainly in the wrong direction, especially when you look at the market cap of only $7 billion and a free cash flow of $683 million, down from a high of nearly $1 billion back in 2022 and $1.1 billion back in 2016. So it's been in a long downtrend when it comes to its free cash flow. Its earnings as well are expected to fall again, 27% this year and then 10% next year to $1.95. This is a melting ice cube. You do not want to buy this as a dividend stock. Now, it could it turn around in the short term. You're getting some strength right now. Short term, I think it's getting this counter trend rally. But I don't like the long-term trends of the business. I don't like that debt. This is the exact type of value trap or dividend trap that you want to avoid, and something we talked a lot about yesterday on the webinar. So go check that out over on YouTube.
8: With SRN News, I'm Jason Walker. Warnings of extreme heat landing in New York, Boston, Philadelphia, and all along the eastern seaboard. Very hot and muggy conditions pushing east ahead of the 4th of July celebrations. Triple-digit readings will be the norm throughout that region and Midwest as well. Relative humidity numbers dangerously high in some areas, 80 to 90%. With the triple-digit temps. President Trump has taken his maiden voyage on a new Air Force One. Trump's plane landing in North Dakota Wednesday morning. Retrofitted Boeing 747-800, worth about $400 million, was a gift from Qatar. The president is visiting, or did visit, the Theodore Roosevelt Presidential Library. It opens on the nation's birthday. SRN.
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7: Our main focus point today is about the first half scoreboard. We're half a year into 2026. So let's talk about the performance, the different asset classes, what was expected as we started the year, and what that means for the back half of 2026. Now let's look at some performance figures. The BCOM, the Bloomberg Commodity Index, up about 14%, especially led by oil price spikes in the first half of the year. Large cap growth up 13.8% on the year. Large cap overall up about 10%, the S&P 500. International developed right about 5.2% on the year. Emerging markets only up 1.8%, really dragged down by China. Investment grade bonds were down about 2.4% on aggregate because of higher interest rates. So certainly a time where the accelerating inflation figures are hurting the bond market overall, and one of the reasons why we talked about taking more credit risk than duration risk. That negative performance was really driven by longer duration assets. Now, where were we going into the year? The prevailing narrative entering 2026 was that the Fed was going to stimulate. We're going to continuation of the easing cycle. Jerome Powell started easing last year, paused, and then it was all about, okay, who's going to be the next Fed president? Then we got Kevin Warsh. And as the year went on, especially post the Iran war, you saw inflation that was somewhat moderating, still kind of staying in that 2.5 to 3% range, instead of continuing that disinflationary kind of slow impulse, despite the tariff issue, we saw inflation start to reaccelerate, and the central bank easing expectations turned into what is now an expectation of 1 to 2 rate hikes between now and year end. And that inflation is now sticky of well above 3, and in some instances registering now at about 4%. So with that backdrop, it's pretty surprising, if you're honest, that we're getting somewhere in the, you know, high single digit return so far in the first half of the year, depending on which index you're looking at. The top performing sectors in the first half of the year were technology, up about 31%. So really was the main driver here. Communication services up 22%, materials up about 6.5%, utilities up 1.2%. Healthcare, though, and consumer staples were down. But that top line number actually hides the rotation that started in the back half of Q2, where materials, financials, a lot of defensive sectors like consumer staples and real estate started to outperform, and especially the Mag 7 names were the big underperformers, and really the tech sector performance was driven by a lot of those hardware names, the chip names, the memory producers, etc. But those are also starting to, as you saw today, starting to show a little bit more volatility, which usually when you're in a strong trend and you start to see volatility, that usually is the start of a trend changing. So that's the story as we're heading into the back half of the year, that this CapEx cycle is going to broaden out, especially when it comes to the beneficiaries of the CapEx cycle, into things like infrastructure companies, power generation, and not just the technology that goes into the data centers. Think of the nuts and bolts, the picks and shovels of that industry. On top of that, with what's going on geopolitically, companies are starting to prioritize supply chain security and resilience over just the lowest cost, which is kind of a continuation of what we've seen since COVID, where it isn't about just-in-time inventory and just-in-time inventory management. It's about resilience of your supply chains, especially in light of the closing of the Strait of Hormuz. Companies are trying to find alternatives, and when they can actually secure that alternative, raw material especially, or means of production, they're actually taking advantage of it despite the cost. And that's one of the reasons why industrials are doing better, because they're now able to charge higher margins or higher prices and extract higher margins from the products and services that they supply to the market. So those are some big trends that we are seeing as we head into the back half of the year. From a macro perspective, the economy remains relatively resilient. Earnings are strong. However, there's a lot of overcrowding within the momentum factor. So the businesses that have done very well, a lot of those increases in earnings in the near term have been in industries like semiconductors, like memory, that historically are very cyclical. They can have very big boom and bust cycles when it comes to their earnings. And then other companies have seen big valuation jumps because of their private investments in things like OpenAI or Anthropic, etc. And those are also not very repeatable. And the third pillar here is the tax cuts that were implemented this year that are feeding into higher corporate profits because of lower tax bills that will continue into next year, but it won't be a stair step in growth, right? So that's another factor that I think makes the current jump in a lot of earnings expectations a little bit more of flash in the pan as opposed to sustainable longer term trends. Now, I think there are some of those, but in the near term, what you've seen is more around those flash in the pan factors as opposed to long-term secular tailwinds, which I think underpin a lot of what's going on in the industrial space and the material space. And then you get into Fed policy, which we talked about them aggressively, maybe not aggressively, but starting to tighten policy in the back half of the year. If that comes to fruition, I do think that could continue to bring multiples down across the market. But overall, economic growth remains relatively solid. Why? Because businesses, or banks, excuse me, are lending to businesses. A lot of this has to do with deregulation, rolling back some of the protections implemented post-financial crisis. That's a big factor that's opening up balance sheet capacity for banks. Something underappreciated in the first half of the year, and I think another reason why financials are also joining the industrial and material sector as broadening out the breadth of this rally as we head into the back half of Q2, back half of 2026, excuse me. Now, this is InvestTalk, and our 24/7 voice bank never closes, so let's play another listener question now.
12: Hi, Justin and Luke. Long, long-time listener to your show here from the Midwest. I have a question, please, for you gentlemen. I know the technology sector, memory chips and everything, has really been going sky high and doing great, but there's also a bit of volatility to it at times. I'm wondering if a solution or another good way to invest in these things and maybe limit some of the volatility would be to invest some money in funds VGT or XLK. I'm considering doing this. I was wondering if either one of these two funds looked better to you guys, if one was more of a thumbs up than the other, or if you consider them both equal. Thanks for your help and advice. Have a good holiday.
7: Thank you for the call and your continued patronage of the show. Appreciate that. What you said earlier is absolutely correct in a day like today where they experience a lot of volatility. VGT, for example, was down nearly 2% on the day. XLK was, let's see what that was doing today, got about 2.5% on the day. So what you can see is XLK is more tied to some of the hardware names. Probably why it underperformed today in such a material way. NVIDIA, VGT, they are very similar. A lot of the top same holdings, NVIDIA, Apple, Microsoft, Broadcom, and Micron for VGT, NVIDIA, Apple, Microsoft, Micron, and Broadcom for XLK. They're both very tied to the tech space. The tech space is starting to, once again, we've said, underperform. You're getting more names of VGT. There's 323 equity holdings versus XLK, only 74, but XLK, and XLK is more heavily tied to the top 10 holdings. 64% of this fund is in the top 10 holdings. That's a bit better with VGT, but it's still 61%. So you're very still concentrated in names like NVIDIA, 17% of VGT, where it's also about 14.5% of NVIDIA. Neither of these I get excited about right now because, as I said, this is the area that is starting to lose its momentum. Yes, those hardware names are starting to do better, but their risk versus reward after the run is not what it used to be. And that's why, like I said, the rally is broadening out. And that's healthy for the broader market.

0: invest in and buy the AI hype, these are the type of applications of the technology that I kind of would lean towards. Earnings had been negative consistently up until last year, where they were in 38 cents, then 71 cents this year, and then $1.25 next year. However, stock has had a pretty good run. Pull this chart. In April, it was trading around $36 per share. Today, it's trading at 95 and change. I don't see, let's see. Yeah, I guess free cash flow quarterly has now turned positive. It was 4 million, only for the second time in their history, in the positive territory. This is a name I would keep on my watch list. They continue to issue more shares. I don't love that. And it's just a bit too expensive for my liking. This is the name. If it pulls back to in the 50s, that's where I think there's good risk versus reward. I'll pay 40 times or something like that for this type of name, but not 90 times earnings. Keep on your watch list, wait for more volatility, and be buying on major dips because it'll have that. Let's pivot back to another voicemail question now.
1: Hi, I was calling about Iron Mountain. I'm up about 100% on it. I wanted to know if I should sell it, keep it, or just buy more. Thank you for your help.
0: Looking at Iron Mountain, you double your money. It's definitely a time to trim a bit, I would imagine. And you've seen it over the past couple of days as well. This is sold off from a high just a week ago, about $135 per share. Now we're down at 121. It broke below the lows in June. Today, the technicals are certainly reversing. And then the valuation, $2.60 expected in earnings next year, funds from operation. This is a REIT for everyone out there, which is too rich for my blood at $121 per share. So yes, I would be at the minimum trimming your position, potentially selling all of it, because I do think the valuation is way too high with the level of growth, where growth is slowing this year and next year. And so I would be, once again, trimming at the bare minimum. Thank you for the call. Now we're heading into our final break. So if you have a question for me, still have some time to get it in, just give us a call right now, 888-99-CHART.
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4: 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This week, the USA turns 250. It comes at a time when our nation has become more sharply divided than any other time in living memory. One man's wisdom calls to us from an even more bitterly divided moment in American history. 6 weeks before his assassination, Abraham Lincoln spoke to the bitter divisions of his day and how the American soul could look to the Lord for grace to heal them. With malice toward none, with charity for all, with firmness in the right as God gives us to see the right, let us strive on to finish the work we are in to bind up the nation's wounds, Lincoln wrote in his 1865 second inaugural address. He sought to work for a just and lasting peace through faith, first in the Lord and then in the potential of the American spirit to prevail. Events vindicated Lincoln in his prayer for America. We must cling to our faith with no less strength in these times. I'm Ed Morrissey.
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